Andy Pratt with Patricia. Hello, I'm Roger Chesser. In this hour of Jazz Classics, I'm turning the spotlight on Coleman Hawkins, one of the first great stars of the tenor saxophone. He had two nicknames, the Hawk, obviously, and the Bean. Here he is in 1956 with The Bean Stalks Again.

Bill Charlap's trio with I'll Remember April. And before that, Haley Lauren and Hit That Jive, Jack. Coleman Hawkins is featured in this hour of jazz classics from WEKU. Next, we'll hear a tune from his 1957 album, Coleman Hawkins Flies High, made with Hank Jones and J.J. Johnson. The tune is Sancticity.

John Basile with For All We Know. This is Jazz Classics. I'm Roger Chesser. Coleman Hawkins in the spotlight this hour. Early in 1962, Stan Getz recorded a Brazilian tune which became such a big hit that others recorded the song, including Ella Fitzgerald and Coleman Hawkins. The tune is Desafinado.

The Modern Jazz Quartet with Bag's Groove from the European Concert, 1960. And before that, Joe Harrop with the question, whiskey or the truth? Maybe offering you a choice, I don't know. Next on Jazz Classics, from Coleman Hawkins, a tune from his album with the misleading title, Coleman Hawkins Encounters Ben Webster. The word encounters means to unexpectedly come upon an adversary, you know, like in a dark alley. Well, anyway, the album has some fine music, including Tangerine with Oscar Peterson.

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That's Brazilian percussionist Edu Ribeiro with the tune Glauco, bringing to a close tonight's Jazz Classics. Hope you heard something tonight that you really enjoyed. Drop in again next week for more great jazz.

From the WEKU Newsroom, I'm Jaron Cohen with a forecast for northern, central, and eastern Kentucky. Tonight, low temperatures should be down in the low to mid-70s with a slight chance for rain this evening. And then tomorrow we can expect partly cloudy conditions, and high temperatures should be getting hot tomorrow, getting up into the lower 90s. And then tomorrow night, partly cloudy skies, and low temperatures should be in the lower 70s. 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

It's one of a few idyllic moments I'll have for you tonight. Idyll, or as the English pronounce it, idyll. It's an idyllic thing, a peaceful scene or feeling. Marie-Louise Neuniker played the horn there, but the Bamberg Symphony Orchestra conducted by Werner Andres Albert.

Maurice Ravel wrote his one and only string quartet early in his career and dedicated it to one of his mentors, Gabriel Fauré. And Fauré was not impressed. He didn't really care for Ravel's music very much. He didn't exactly reject the dedication, but nevertheless, I suppose Ravel, I won't say got the last laugh, but he certainly was appreciated elsewhere for his piece, as his string quartet in F did go on to be one of the most often played string quartets of the entire 20th century. And we will hear it played for us tonight by the Eben Quartet.

Summer Evening by Adolf Lindblad. And we heard from the choir Orfe Drangar, the Swedish male voice choir and singing society based in Uppsala, Sweden, led there by Robert Sund. Here's another summer piece, and this one a very different variety. It's from the French composer Arthur Honegger. Beautiful, placid, maybe a little humid, this music, the Summer Pastorale.

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0: It's just one of the most evocative pieces that I know, and it's Summer Pastoral by French composer Arthur Honegger. You can almost feel the humid night air and hear the buzzing hummingbirds flying around in that piece. The Orchestra of Toulouse, led by Michel Plesson.
1: From the WEKU Newsroom, I'm Jaron Cohen with the forecast for northern, central, and eastern Kentucky. Tonight, low temperatures should be down in the low to mid-70s with a slight chance for rain this evening. And then tomorrow we can expect partly cloudy conditions, and high temperatures should be getting hot tomorrow, getting up into the lower 90s. And then tomorrow night, partly cloudy skies, and low temperatures should be in the lower 70s. 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

Los Romeros, the guitar-playing Romero family there with the Royal Seville Symphony Orchestra conducted by Rafael Frubeck de Burgos. Song of the Night from the Cienfuegos Concerto by Lorenzo Palomo.

Spanish composer Federico Mompou was very much one of a kind. His influences were things like Chopin, Debussy, Ravel, Scriabin, as well as folk music and jazz, more its harmonies than its rhythms. But pianist Stephen Huff has pointed out that his principal and fundamental stylistic ancestor, he said, was Erik Satie. You can very much hear that in Mompou's music, and so many of his pieces are miniatures. In fact, this piece is about 18 minutes long, but it's made up of 9 short little musical thoughts. And it's called Intimate Impressions, played here by pianist Anita Pontremoli.

Spanish composer Federico Mompó, the miniaturist, and a composer who pianist Stephen Huff once described as writing the music of evaporation. That performance from pianist Anita Pontramoli in Intimate Impressions by Federico Mompó.

kind of a Spanish epilogue to the Mompo and the Lorenzo Palomo we heard earlier. That is Mallorca by Isaac Albéniz, played by Norbert Kraft. And it's a journey around Spain that composer Joby Talbot does in his Path of Miracles. This is León.

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0: Absolutely miraculous music there from the contemporary British composer Joby Talbot, and aptly named, we heard Path of Miracles. And the movement that we heard from that, Leon, sung by Tenebrae, led by Nigel Short. 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I'm Steve Seal.
1: From the WEKU Newsroom, I'm Jaron Cohen with a forecast for northern, central, and eastern Kentucky. Tonight, low temperatures should be down in the low to mid-70s with a slight chance for rain this evening. And then tomorrow we can expect partly cloudy conditions, and high temperatures should be getting hot tomorrow, getting up into the lower 90s. And then tomorrow night, partly cloudy skies, and low temperatures should be in the lower 70s. 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

Finnish composer Anu Johanni Rautavaara is often described as the greatest Finnish composer since Sibelius. And while that's easily true, the fact is Rautavaara was simply one of the greatest composers of the 20th and 21st centuries, full stop. Certainly one thing that sets him apart from both Sibelius and many of his contemporaries is that he wrote just as much for choir as for instruments. And his mystical, ethereal sound is well suited to the human voice, especially in a work like this, which seems to hover completely off the ground. We will listen to his Missa a cappella coming up this hour.

0: Live from NPR News, I'm Dale Willman. Fighting has continued in southern Lebanon, despite a new framework agreement between Israel and the Lebanese government. It was hoped that deal would end the fighting that's devastated large parts of Lebanon. NPR's Ruth Sherlock reports on the divided opinions in Lebanon over the agreements.
1: Some accept the framework agreement because they want the war to end at all costs. Others, like Frida Nouradin, says it's a capitulation. She calls it the sale of South Lebanon.
2: They are selling South, and they give the Israeli part to do whatever they want. So that's why we came here, to say no.
1: The deal would have the Iran-backed militant group Hezbollah disarm before Israel leaves parts of South Lebanon that it has occupied. Hezbollah has rejected the deal entirely. And Nouradin, who's from the south, says she doesn't believe that in practice Israel would withdraw from the land it holds. Ruth Sherlock, NPR News, Beirut.
0: After two major immigration victories at the Supreme Court last week, President Trump is moving ahead with plans that could lead to the deportation of as many as 1 million immigrants who've been living and working legally in the U.S. NPR's Maya Eliason has more on that story.
3: It's not clear how fast the Trump administration will move to deport legal immigrants from Haiti, Syria, and other countries who have what's called TPS, or temporary protected status. The Supreme Court ruled that Trump can remove TPS from these immigrants because the executive branch controls the immigration system. Some of the TPS immigrants have been in the country legally for decades and are deeply integrated into the economies of some American cities, working in factories and nursing homes. Trump has had a particular animus towards Haitians for years, falsely accusing them during the 2024 election of eating people's pet cats and dogs. Mara Liasson, NPR News.
0: A multimillionaire has now backed off his claims that China is funding opposition to his data center project planned for Utah. NPR's Jeff Brumfield has more for us.
4: Canadian investor Kevin O'Leary is best known as a member of the cast of Shark Tank, but he's also tried to build a massive data center in Utah. After he ran into local resistance, he went on cable news to accuse several organizations and individuals of being paid by the Chinese government. One of them was Gabby Finlayson, a Utah native.
5: I think it's difficult for some of these folks to fathom the idea that real people wouldn't just say, like, thank you, Kevin O'Leary, for ruining our environment. So it has to be China.
4: In a post on X, O'Leary now says he has no evidence that Finlayson or others are funded by China. Fox News has also issued an apology for allowing him to speak about it on their programs. Jeff Brumfield, NPR News.
0: And you're listening to NPR News. A father and son were pulled alive from a pile of rubble in Venezuela on Sunday. It was a story of hope from a scene of chaos. Officials there say the death toll from two earthquakes that hit the region last Wednesday has reached 1,450, and thousands of other people were injured. Tens of thousands of people are reported as missing. Wildfires are burning in several states in the Southwest. That includes in Arizona, where a fire in the northern part of the state is prompting residents to get ready to evacuate. From member station KNAU, Chris Clements reports that the Pocket Fire is approaching the city of Flagstaff.
6: The Pocket Fire nearly doubled in size this weekend, driven by high winds, low humidity, and challenging terrain. It's tearing through Red Rock Country north of Sedona and getting closer to communities like Kachina Village, where Cheyenne Grabiak lives. He says this wildfire seems worse than past fires in the area.
7: It feels a little scarier just because the wind we've had the last few days and just how dry it's been.
6: Fire managers say the Pocket Fire could get closer to Flagstaff as high winds continue. For NPR News, I'm Chris Clements in Flagstaff.
0: The latest installment of Toy Story continued to be a huge success this weekend, bringing in another $70 million in ticket sales at North American theaters. That kept it in the number one slot after making the strongest debut of the year last weekend. Supergirl was this weekend's biggest new release, but only managed to bring in $38 million, which was well below the expectations by the producer Warner Brothers. And the low-budget horror flick Obsession brought in another $9.8 million. I'm Dale Willman, NPR News.
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9: Well, welcome into our Sunday evening listening. Once again, I'm Steve Seal, and I have some beautifully mystical and ethereal things for you this hour. One from America, and then we'll be off to Finland, and then wrap up the hour with something from Latvia a little bit later on. First from Alan Hovhaness, his Alleluia and Fugue for strings. This is Efiam Ingi, conducted by Rudolf Vertin.

The Alleluia and Fugue for Strings by Ellen Hovhaness, played there by Efim Inge, conducted by Rudolf Werten.

Something marvelous and a cappella next from the Finnish composer Aino Johanni Rautavaara, jointly commissioned in 2011 by four choirs from around the world, Netherlands, Australia, England, and Sweden. His Missa a cappella mass, sets all six parts of the ordinary of the mass. The Credo movement was composed much earlier, 1972, but then he composed the remainder of the movements around that Credo. Very rich, beautiful piece here, as sung for us by the Latvian Radio Choir, conducted by Sigvard Klava.

We've heard the Misa a cappella mass by the 20th and 21st century Finnish composer Anu Juhani Rautavaara, sung there by the Latvian Radio Choir, led by Sigfards Klava.

Continuing on this hour with the 21st century well represented, this piece by Petteris Vasks, contemporary Latvian composer. This is called Lonely Angel. Sebastian Boren plays the violin with Sergei Bokovets and the Munich Chamber Orchestra.

WEKU Classical is supported by listeners like you. 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

0: wrapping up an hour of ethereal sounds in contemporary classical. They're from the Latvian composer Petrs Vasks' Lonely Angel, played by violinist Sebastian Boren with the Munich Chamber Orchestra conducted by Sergei Bokovets. I'm Steve Seal.
1: From the WEKU newsroom, I'm Jaron Cohen with a forecast for northern, central, and eastern Kentucky. Tonight, low temperatures should be down in the low to mid-70s with a slight chance for rain this evening. And then tomorrow we can expect partly cloudy conditions, and high temperatures should be getting hot tomorrow, getting up into the lower 90s. And then tomorrow night, partly cloudy skies, and low temperatures should be in the lower 70s. 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

0: J.S. Bach originally wrote this music for solo violin, not piano. And at first blush, it's tempting to say, wait a minute, how can you make a piano arrangement of something for violin? Doesn't a violin mostly just play one note at a time? Well, usually, but it can play more than one. And Bach's original, in this case, does. But if you're going to make a full piano setting of this music, you've got to get creative in some places. And the great pianist Ferruccio Busoni did, to very nice effect, changing the mood of the violin original somewhat, but all the while honoring the spirit of Bach. And we'll listen to Stephen Huff play it for us coming up tonight.
1: Live from NPR News, I'm Dale Willman. International rescue teams have joined efforts in Venezuela to find tens of thousands of people believed to be missing after last week's earthquakes. More than 1,400 people have been confirmed dead. NPR's Zeta Peralta reports that the damage is widespread.
2: The whole coast of the state of La Guaira is now lined with utter destruction. Right now, I'm in front of what used to be a 16-story building, Belo Horizonte, towers that overlooked the Caribbean. The two earthquakes have turned it into a pile of rubble. All that's left is a mangled mess of rebars and a pile of concrete that is now stacked 5 stories high. The families are desperately looking for their loved ones, they say. One rescue crew said it was too dangerous to work here, but they

0: Continue digging. The smell of death fills the air, but they want to find their loved ones, dead or alive. Ira Peralta, in Katia La Mar, Venezuela.
1: Ukraine's military has hit Russia's oil refineries again this weekend. It's part of a long-range drone strike campaign to weaken Russia's ability to wage war. Russia also continued its near-daily attacks on Ukrainian cities. NPR's Joanna Kakissis reports from Kyiv.
2: Writing on social media, Ukrainian President Volodymyr Zelensky said the long-range drone strikes targeting Russian oil and military infrastructure are aimed at reducing the resources fueling Russia's war. "This brings us one step closer to peace," he wrote. Zelensky said Ukrainian drones hit one Russian oil refinery about 186 miles from the front line and another one more than 400 miles away from the border. Russian authorities said one person was killed and another injured in the second strike. Meanwhile, Russian drones damaged a major pharmaceutical manufacturer in Kyiv. Joanna Kakissis, NPR News, Kyiv.
1: Three Colorado firefighters were killed this weekend while battling wildfires along the Colorado-Utah border. First responders honored them with a procession Sunday in Grand Junction, Colorado. The nation's largest fire is the Cottonwood Fire in Utah, which has burned more than 146 square miles. Utah Forest Service official Paige Panyoka says they're doing all they can to try and control that blaze.
3: In the fire world, there's the fire triangle. It has air and heat and fuel. And we can't control the air and we can't control the heat, but we can try to control the fuel. So when these crews go out, they're trying their darndest to remove the fuel so it keeps the fire from spreading.
1: A large part of the U.S. will also be baking this week. Weather officials say a major heat wave will hit the lower Great Lakes, the Mid-Atlantic, and the Mississippi and Ohio River valleys. Later in the week, the Great Plains and Southeast will also be affected. Temperatures are expected to reach 100 degrees or more in some areas. This is NPR News. Following a surge of militant attacks in recent weeks, Pakistani officials say security forces have launched an operation along its border with Afghanistan. They say they're hitting militant hideouts and that so far 29 people have been killed. Earlier this weekend, militants attacked the regional headquarters of the paramilitary Rangers in Karachi, killing three people. In World Cup action, the knockout round has begun, and the first knockout match had a thrilling ending. Steve Futterman was there.
4: For more than 90 minutes, Canada and South Africa could not score a single goal. Then in the 92nd minute, Canada's Stephen Eustachio blasted a shot from just outside the penalty box. It just evaded the outstretched arms of the South African goalkeeper. There was elation on the pitch among the Canadian players. Canadian fans who made the trip to L.A. were also elated, like Mark Speakman from Toronto.
5: Unbelievable.
4: Were you nervous?
5: Oh, yeah. Oh,
6: very
5: yeah.
6: Very nervous.
4: And what do you think now? I mean, how far can this team go?
5: Okay. I think we can win the next game.
4: The next game for Canada will be against either Morocco or the Netherlands. The U.S. men played their first knockout match on Wednesday against Bosnia-Herzegovina. For NPR News, I'm Steve Futterman in Los Angeles.
1: Scottie Scheffler made an 8-foot putt on the 18th hole Sunday to force a playoff at the PGA Championship in Connecticut, but the playoff will have to wait until Monday. Play was stopped for 90 minutes on Sunday because of thunderstorms, and officials then ruled there was not enough daylight to actually finish. Scheffler will face Victor Hovland in that playoff. I'm Dale Willman, NPR News.
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8: I'm Steve Seal. Thanks again for tuning in for our good listening late on a Sunday evening. There's really quite a sensation in the early 90s when the early music vocal group, the Hilliard Ensemble, usually specializes in music of the medieval times, Renaissance, early polyphony, basically, teamed up with the Norwegian jazz saxophonist Jan Garbarek for a release called Officium, where Jan Garbarek basically plays saxophone improvisations over early music. Well, there was a follow-up in 1999, a record called Nemosyne, I'm going to play you a selection of that. It's the Hilliard Ensemble singing music of Hildegard von Bingen. So this is music of the 12th century with a little jazz saxophone provided by Jan Gabarek.

the Hilliard Ensemble, singing music of Hildegard von Bingen. 12th century early polyphony there, O Ignis Spiritus, O Fire of the Paraclete, with Jan Gabarek playing his saxophone improvisations along with them. The music of Max Richter here, and this is from the score to the film Hamnet, O Earth and Heaven.

from the score to the film Hamnet, Of Earth and Heaven. That unnamed studio orchestra there, conducted by Hugh Brunt.

Stephen Huff at the piano here next for music of Bach, and this is originally solo violin music, but it's an arrangement for piano made by the great pianist Ferruccio Busoni, who made an awful lot of piano arrangements of Bach music. The Chaconne from the violin Partita No. 2 by Bach, played here by Stephen Huff.

Ferruccio Busoni's piano arrangement of solo violin music by Bach, the Chaconne from the Violin Partita No. 2, played by Stephen Huff. This is from the Symphony for Strings by Richard Daniel Poor, subtitled For Love is Strong as Death. The third movement played here by the Russian String Orchestra, conducted by Misha Rachlevsky.

0: Misha Raslevsky and the Russian String Orchestra, the third movement from the Symphony for Strings by Richard Daniel Poor. I'm Steve Seal. Thank you for joining me. Hope you have a great night.
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Every artist carries the fingerprints of the ones who came before them. Every composer carries the echoes of the voices that shaped how they hear the world. Sometimes it's subtle, but every once in a while, a composer decides to lay bare the admiration of their inspiration. To say out loud through music, "Thank you, you made me who I am." That's exactly what one American composer did here. Each movement of the symphony is a love letter to a different giant of American sound. A conductor, a band leader, a trumpet player, and a singer. All these voices get woven together in this work by William Banfield. It's coming up in just a bit. I'm Melanie Renata, and this is Music Through the Night.

before the energy of that symphony, you get to settle into this late Sunday night. So go ahead, get cozy. A bit of a lullaby vibe in this piano solo. It's Franz Schubert's Impromptu No. 3 in B flat major.

Pianist Carol Rosenberger swaddling you in soothing sounds. The third impromptu in B-flat major by Franz Schubert. Hopefully you got the rest you needed, because the sounds are going to get brighter and a bit more buoyant in just a bit. I'm Melanie Renata. You're listening to Music Through the Night.

Some big names in American sound get honored here in this symphony by William Banfield. The opening movement has a little Leonard Bernstein flavor, blended with a dash of Duke Ellington, Dizzy Gillespie, and Sarah Vaughan. Here's the Akron Symphony.

The Akron Symphony doing their best impression of a jazz singer in that last movement, William Banfield's Symphony No. 6. 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I'm Melanie Renata. This is Music Through the Night. And this is a work for oboe crafted by a popular oboist from the 1700s, Ludwig Lebrun. It's his fourth oboe concerto in B-flat major, performed here by the Radio Chamber Orchestra and oboist Bart Schneemann.

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Poor, oblivious Marie Antoinette. She was so far in her opulent bubble, she couldn't see the struggles of the people. The price of grain had skyrocketed. People were starving. And meanwhile, she built herself a hobby farm and played dress-up as a shepherdess. However, she still liked her fancy balls and her extravagant court life, and this work from Haydn was one of her favorites. A symphony fit for an ill-fated queen. It's called The Queen. It's on the way. I'm Melanie Renata, and this is Music Through the Night.

This work is a layered delicacy. It's from Austrian composer Johanna Müller-Hermann. A string quartet flows in quite delicately. Then the tension builds and the strings just keep layering it on. Here's the Artiste Quartet.

the Artists Quartet fluttering and soaring through that work, maybe making you feel like you're soaring through it too. Johanna Mueller-Hermann's String Quartet in E-flat major, her opus 6. There's some royal drama just on the horizon. I'm Melanie Renata, and this is Music Through the Night.

He was hired to score a play, but Engelbert Humperdinck's artistic mind saw an operatic version. The playwright said no to that, so he built a hybrid instead, half spoken, half sung. It was somewhat successful, not successful enough for the playwright to be pleased, so they finally let Humperdinck make the opera, and here the Bamberg Symphony shares a little bit of the result.

The Bamberg Symphony with some beautiful theatrics there. The Act 3 Prelude from Engelbert Humperdinck's The Royal Children. Speaking of royalty, Marie Antoinette, the last Queen of France, fancied this symphony by Haydn, and because it was her favorite, it was nicknamed The Queen. It's Haydn's 85th in B-flat major, shared with you here by the St. Paul Chamber Orchestra. I'm Melanie Renata, and this is Music Through the Night.

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You know what? Protesting works. Take the protest of Ethel Smythe, for example. As a teen, she was so consumed in her musical studies that her family grew concerned. So they pulled her from her lessons. And then she went on strike. She didn't eat or even leave her room until music was allowed back in her life. And thank goodness she stood 10 toes down. Her grit helped to bring works like this suite for strings. It's coming up later this hour. I'm Melanie Renata. Thanks for being here. This is Music Through the Night.

Some super colorful works are on their way this hour. A brilliant Baroque symphony that blends a little Rococo coming up in a bit. And a high Baroque dance-like suite, too. First, however, something from the turn of the 20th century, from Norwegian composer Agatha Grendahl. This is her Humoresque, Opus 15, number 3.

A little G minor humoresque by Agatha Grendahl, the last in a set of three piano pieces in her Opus 15, pianist Hiroko Ishimoto performing. Now, in a remarkable feat of productivity, just 1 month's time, George Friedrich Handel composed a dozen concerti grossi. That's basically a new concerto every 3 days. Each one is, of course, a masterpiece. His eighth in C minor will keep you on your toes. It's shared with you here by the Boston Baroque. I'm Melanie Renata. This is Music Through the Night.

a work from Handel based on his harpsichord music, his 8th Concerto Grosso in C minor, Opus 6, number 8, the Boston Baroque performing, and Martin Perlman at the podium. There's a work from the end of the Baroque era in just a tick, a Melanie Renata, and this is Music Through the Night.

This should help you shake off any Sunday scaries you might have hanging around. Get yourself prepared for the week ahead. Thomas Arne's Second Symphony in F Major.

Cantilena, performing a colorful little symphony by Thomas Arne, his second symphony in F major, Adrian Shepherd conducting. I'm Melanie Renata. Thank you for being with me for some music through the night. Composer Ethel Smyth, she was a suffragette, so it really isn't any surprise that as a teen, when her family pulled her from her music lessons, she went on a hunger strike until they allowed music back in her life. And it's because of that grit that you and I get this, her suite for strings. Here's the South German Chamber Orchestra Pforzheim.

0: true grit and her dedication to the craft brought you that work by Ethel Smyth, her Suite for Strings, Opus 1A, the South German Chamber Orchestra Pforzheim performing Douglas Bostock at the podium.
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1: Not long after you come to town, your community is hit with a terrible plague. Nearly half of your congregation gone. Not only do you perform countless funerals, but your parsonage also overlooks that growing cemetery. So how on earth do you cope? Well, this pastor coped by writing a collection of meditations. And this piece of music is connected to them. I'm Melanie Renata. I'll share a little more in a bit. 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
1: Live from NPR News, I'm Dale Willman. Rescue teams in Venezuela are continuing their efforts to find people alive in the rubble left behind by Wednesday's earthquakes. Officials say chances of anyone still being alive are now remote. But as NPR's Ada Peralta tells us, hope remains for many of the searchers.
2: There was just this mad rush to try and find people who were making noise from under a rubble. And really, it was an ad hoc job. They were tying pieces of concrete onto cars and just trying to move them with cars. And then every once in a while, they would tell everybody to be quiet. The motorcycles would turn off their engines and they would all go quiet and the rescuers would scream, "If you're alive, please make some noise." The people inside had been screaming for days, but last night, all the rescuers kept hearing was just rustling sounds. They told them, "If you're alive, use two rocks and smash them together so we can hear them."
1: That's NPR's Ada Peralta. Officials say the death toll now sits at 1,450, but that number is still expected to rise. A potentially dangerous heat wave is building in the Midwest and East, and it will begin to scorch much of the East Coast and South midweek. NPR's James Jones has more.
3: It's been a relatively cool start to summer for much of the East. That's about to change in a big way. By midweek, temperatures from Atlanta to New York City are expected to top 100. By Thursday, New York City could hit 103 and D.C. 105.
4: Everyone should be paying extra attention to this.
3: Bob Orovec is a meteorologist with the National Weather Service.
4: The heat stress or the heat risk is going to be extreme as we get towards Thursday, Friday in the major metropolitan areas all along the East Coast. So it's going to be potentially very deadly.
3: Meanwhile, hot, dry weather and strong winds are turning parts of the West into a tinderbox. The Cottonwood Fire in southern Utah has scorched more than 92,000 acres. James Jones, NPR News.
1: On Wall Street, investors will be watching for an update on the U.S. job market this week. NPR's Scott Horsley has our reports.
5: Before they fire up their Independence Day barbecues, traders will take the temperature of the U.S. labor market. Employers added an average of 188,000 jobs a month in March, April, and May. Forecasters think June's hiring pace might be a little bit slower, but still strong enough to keep the unemployment rate in check. We'll find out on Thursday when the Labor Department delivers its monthly jobs report. Average wages were up 3.4% for the 12 months ending in May. That was not enough to keep pace with rising prices. The new Federal Reserve Chairman, Kevin Warsh, has promised to restore price stability. He's set to take part in a panel discussion with other central bankers in Portugal on Wednesday. Scott Horsley, NPR News, Washington.
1: Stocks in Asia were down slightly in Monday trading. South Korea's Kospi was down almost 2%, while Japan's Nikkei slipped 1%. S&P 500 and NASDAQ futures both gained 0.5%. You're listening to NPR News. Officials in Utah say three firefighters have died and two others were injured this weekend while working on fires along the Colorado-Utah border. The largest fire right now is the Cottonwood Fire in Utah, which has destroyed more than 146 square miles. Both Utah and Colorado declared states of emergency. The Australian government says it wants to strengthen its youth social media ban. So far, data suggests that it's done little to prevent most young people from accessing many sites, including Facebook and TikTok. Christina Kukulia has more.
6: Prime Minister Anthony Albanese told Parliament his government is prioritising plans to toughen laws banning children under 16 from accessing some of the world's biggest social media sites. Albanese said there's more to do to check the, quote, extraordinary power of tech giants he called unaccountable. The government is also looking at expanding the e-safety commissioner's powers to

0: enforce the restrictions. An Australian study published in the British Medical Journal found over 85% of underage respondents were still using restricted platforms 3 months into the ban. It found, quote, limited implementation, incomplete compliance and substantial circumvention of restrictions. For NPR News, I'm Christina Kukulia in Melbourne.
1: Scotty Scheffler and Victor Hovland will meet for a playoff Monday to determine who will win the PGA Championship in Connecticut. Scheffler sank an 8-foot putt on the 18th hole Sunday to force the playoff, but play was delayed by about 90 minutes on Sunday because of thunderstorms, and officials decided there was not enough daylight to finish. The playoff was moved to later today. I'm Dale Willman, NPR News.
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Harpist Gillian Binet acting as the heartbeat of that work, alongside the Women's Philharmonic Germaine Taillefer's harp concertino. I'm Melanie Renata with Music of Hope on the Horizon. This is Music Through the Night.

Not long after he met his congregation, a new pastor lost nearly half of them to a plague. To cope, he turned to writing meditations, which he called his Mirror of Joy. Two hymns rounded out these meditations, and J.S. Bach found them quite inspiring. He used them to create his work called Sleepers Awake.

Inspired by the workings of a pastor's meditations, cellist Yo-Yo Ma and organist Han Kopman, with Sleepers Awake by J.S. Bach. While Robert Schumann was still climbing out of a nervous breakdown, he started to sketch out his second symphony, and he completed it within the chaos of uprooting his life and moving from Leipzig to Dresden. It's performed for you here by the Swedish Chamber Orchestra. I'm Melanie Renata, and this is Music Through the Night.

0: Although it only took him 1 week to write that work, it took a whole year for Schumann to publish it, his second symphony in C major, the Swedish Chamber Orchestra performing.
1: Good morning. From the WEKU Newsroom, I'm Jaron Cohen with the forecast for northern, central, and eastern Kentucky. Today, partly cloudy conditions and high temperatures should be getting up to the lower 90s today. And then tonight, partly cloudy skies and low temperatures down in the lower 70s. And tomorrow, gonna be a hot one, with highs reaching the mid to upper 90s on Tuesday under mostly clear skies. 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
1: Live from NPR News in Washington, I'm Nora Rahm. Frustration is growing in Venezuela following last week's earthquake that killed more than 1,400 people. Tens of thousands of people are still missing. As John Otis reports, survivors claim the government's response has been slow and inept.
2: That's a backhoe digging through the ruins of a 12-story building that collapsed here in the coastal town of Los Corales. But local residents say the government backhoe operator never showed up, so they had to pay for one. Many are incensed by government paralysis and bureaucracy. The security forces have been accused of looting. Doctors and rescue workers have faced delays getting to the disaster zone because they lacked government permits. All this is costing lives, says Rosalia Bustamante, who lost several friends when the building collapsed. There were people in the ruins responding when we called out to them, she says, but now they are dead. For NPR News, I'm John Otis in Los Corales, Venezuela.
1: Congress passed a bipartisan bill last week designed to make housing more affordable, but President Trump refused to sign it into law until Congress approves the Save America Act, legislation to impose voting restrictions that does not have bipartisan support. House Speaker Mike Johnson told Fox News yesterday he thinks the president will change his mind.
3: I'm going to send the bill over to him. It's passed by both chambers. I'm sending it to him on Monday, and it will become law. And I certainly want him to take the biggest, boldest marker that he has and do that big Trump signature proudly on that legislation, because we're delivering for the people, and that's what he wants to do.
1: But if the president still doesn't sign it, it would become law in 10 days without his signature, as long as Congress is in session. Colorado is mourning the loss of three firefighters who died in a wildfire near the Utah border. Two firefighters were seriously injured in the Snyder Mesa fire, which has charred almost 30,000 acres and is still 0% contained. Colorado Public Radio's Stina Sieg reports.
4: In a statement, Governor Jared Polis said he's, quote, devastated by the loss of three heroic firefighters who died in the line of duty. He expressed his solidarity with their families and crew members. Five firefighters and a federal crew deployed their fire shelters Saturday as they battled a blaze near the Utah border. Only two survived, both with serious injuries. The governor has declared a state of emergency for the Snyder Mesa fire, one of many large wildfires burning across the West. For NPR News, I'm Stina Sieg in Grand Junction, Colorado.
1: A heat wave is expected this week in the central and eastern U.S., affecting more than a third of all states. It could last into the 4th of July weekend. This is NPR News. France's public health agency reports a surge in deaths, more than 1,000 people more than usual, during the heat wave that has gripped Europe for more than a week. Temperatures reached record highs in several countries as the heat wave slowly moves towards eastern Europe. In Germany, authorities found a way to cool off tourists at the Brandenburg Gate in Berlin. They used water cannons, usually used to disperse unruly protesters, to spray cool water on the crowd. Hollywood is in the middle of a hot streak, and not just because of the weather. NPR's Bob Mondello has details.
5: This summer always looked promising, with Toy Story 5 and Devil Wears Prada 2 on the menu.
6: Oh, that's not what you're wearing to the dinner. That's all.
5: But no one expected low-budget horror flicks, Obsession and Backrooms, and the Michael Jackson biopic Michael to contribute another $600 million.
6: I believe music could change the world.
5: This year is currently running about even with 2019, when Avengers Endgame was supercharging ticket sales. Still to come this summer, Spider-Man Brand New Day, Christopher Nolan's The Odyssey, and Minions and Monsters, which has some observers predicting North American box office will top $10 billion this year. One caveat, in dollar terms, that's a return to pre-pandemic levels, but ticket prices have risen, so it's still fewer people. Bob Mondello, NPR News.
1: As soccer's World Cup, the men's competition has hit the knockout stage, meaning win or go home. Yesterday, co-host Canada beat South Africa to advance to the round of 16. The U.S. team plays Bosnia-Herzegovina on Wednesday. I'm Nora Rahm, NPR News in Washington.
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0: stations. Other contributors include Lilly Endowment, a private foundation supporting NPR's coverage of religion and spirituality, and Jarl and Pamela Mohn, focusing on civil liberties, foster youth, public radio, and the arts.
1: I'm Melanie Renata. Thank you for being with me this morning. We begin this hour together at the theater. Act 1, Scene 9. There he is, the playboy himself, one Don Giovanni, and Zerlina, a bride-to-be, blinded by his charm. Together they perform a duet titled Together We Will Give Each Other Our Hands. This work by Chopin offers some variations to this duet. Here's pianist Bruce Leo.

On this early Monday morning, a soundtrack to get you up and running, inspired by Mozart's opera Don Giovanni, Chopin's Variations on Le Siderum Romano in B flat major, pianist Bruce Liu performing. I'm Melanie Renata with a really lovely work here to set the tone for your day, a nice casual, cozy prelude by Manuel Ponce.

a nice gentle vibe for your morning, presented there by guitarist William Canningeiser, a prelude by Manuel Ponce. Good morning. I'm Melanie Renata with another incredibly gorgeous work on the horizon, a little cinematic slice of sound from composer James Horner in just a second.

You can just tell from the opening notes that this is a cinematic work. James Horner here conducting part 5 of his score for the film Iris. Violinist Joshua Bell, uplifted by the studio orchestra.

A deep cinematic breath. Violinist Joshua Bell and the Studio Orchestra, James Horner's Iris Part 5. I'm Melanie Renata, and you and I head from the cinema to the ballet in just a bit.

A story set in a mythical Baltic kingdom 1,000 years ago, Mlada is packed with pagan festivals, witchcraft, spirits, and journeys into the underworld. An opera ballet that is rarely ever staged, but The Suite by Nikolai Rimsky-Korsakov, it tells the story vividly. And here the Seattle Symphony helps to tell that story.

0: Gerard Schwartz at the podium, conducting the Seattle Symphony, all of them helping to tell a story that overflows with witchery and celebration, the Mulata Suite by composer Nikolai Rimsky-Korsakov.
1: 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From the WEKU Newsroom, I'm Jaron Cohen with a forecast for northern, central, and eastern Kentucky. Today, partly cloudy conditions and high temperatures should be getting up to the lower 90s today. And then tonight, partly cloudy skies and low temperatures down in the lower 70s. And tomorrow, gonna be a hot one, with highs reaching the mid to upper 90s on Tuesday under mostly clear skies. 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
0: What is the biggest risk you've ever taken? Did you leave an unsatisfying job or relationship? Well, first of all, if no one's ever told you before, congratulations. Nice work. French composer Emmanuel Chabrier, he did the same thing. He spent a long time consumed by his legal career when his passion was music. He took the leap to discover his true purpose. He left his job with the Ministry of the Interior, and he took a trip to Spain. The trip led him to a vast array of inspiration that led to the creation of some phenomenal pieces.

The Bright and Lively España by French composer and pianist Emmanuel Chabrier. You and I stay in Spain, at least in sound, here. In the year 1616, a teenage boy falsely accused 15 women of witchcraft. Eventually, he admitted that he lied, but only after most of the accused women were already executed. While an English playwright later turned that true tragedy into a play that mocked the society that allowed it to happen. Centuries later, Edward Elgar tried to turn that into an opera. This is the suite to that opera, The Spanish Lady. Here's the English String Orchestra.

The suite from the one and only opera by Edward Elgar, The Spanish Lady. He never finished the opera, but the suite sure is a gem. That was the English String Orchestra performing, William Boughton at the podium. There's another little gem from François Couperin coming up in just a tick. I'm Melanie Renata.

pianist Angela Hewitt with La Sophie from Francois Couperin. But now if you need a little more of a nudge to get going on this Monday morning, this should do the trick. A prideful horn concerto by Richard Strauss, his first in E-flat major. Here's hornist Hermann Bowman and the Leipzig Gewandhaus.

Court, Missouri, conducting the Leipzig Gewandhaus. Hornist Hermann Baumann giving you a morning wake-up call. Richard Strauss's spectacular Horn Concerto No. 1 in E-flat major. The energy stays lifted with some strings in a moment. I'm Melanie Renata.

Mozart and Chevalier du St. George were contemporaries. They were even roommates at one point. I'm sure you can imagine the creativity that bounced around that apartment. Undoubtedly, they inspired one another, sharing their works, and you can get a hint of that here in Chevalier du St. George's Symphonie Concertante.

0: Violinist Miriam Fried and Jeremy Laredo with the London Symphony. Chevalier Disson George's Symphony Concertante. I'm Melanie Renata. Thanks for being here. Be good to yourself today. And be good to your neighbor too, okay?
1: Good morning. From the WEKU Newsroom, I'm Jaron Cohen with a forecast for northern, central, and eastern Kentucky. Today, partly cloudy conditions and high temperatures should be getting up to the lower 90s today. And then tonight, partly cloudy skies and low temperatures down in the lower 70s. And tomorrow, gonna be a hot one, with highs reaching the mid to upper 90s on Tuesday under mostly clear skies. 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

0: Mozart was not always a rigorous observer of convention when it came to his symphonies. It's an understatement to say that he bucked convention. He seemed to live for the thrill of mixing it up. Conventional wisdom at that time was that symphonies should only be in major keys. But his 25th and later this 40th were magnificent studies in the key of G minor. In fact, he ended up writing four symphonies that way. We'll hear number 40 coming up. Good morning.
1: Live from NPR News in Washington, I'm Korva Coleman. Venezuela's government says at least 1,450 people have been killed in last week's double earthquakes. Tens of thousands of others are missing. Large buildings have collapsed, and there's a lot of rubble. Rescue teams are trying to find people who are still trapped. NPR's Ada Peralta is in Caracas, the Venezuelan capital.
2: What I saw was just a couple of dozen family members climbing through the rubble, and they were just picking random places to dig.

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1: Attacks on Russia's energy infrastructure. Despite nationwide gas shortages, Putin insisted the situation was far from critical. He also said Russia was working to improve its air defense systems against drone attacks, even as Ukraine carried out weekend strikes on a key defense factory and several oil refineries. Charles Maines, NPR News, Moscow.
2: Extreme heat will cover a majority of the U.S. through the July 4th weekend. NPR's Chandelise Dustrom has more on the heat wave that will affect millions.
3: The National Weather Service says several days of dangerous heat will linger across the U.S. through the July 4th holiday weekend. Parts of Iowa, Missouri, and Kansas are under extreme heat warnings. High temperatures in the 90s to low 100s combined with humidity can make temperatures feel like 115 degrees. National Weather Service forecaster Brian Putnam says those gathering outdoors should remain cautious at night because there may be little relief from the heat.
4: We're particularly concerned just with the higher amount of outdoor activity. People just want to get out and celebrate, and it's going to be potentially dangerous. It's a significant heat wave.
3: Officials are warning people to limit time outdoors, stay hydrated, and remain in air-conditioned areas. Chandelise Duster, NPR News.
2: Meanwhile, there are scores of wildfires, mostly burning in the West. Several blazes have limited or no containment. Three Colorado firefighters were killed Saturday as they worked on a blaze near the border with Utah. This is NPR. President Trump has picked a former Oklahoma State Trooper as his nominee to lead Immigration and Customs Enforcement. Lance Schroyer is a top advisor to Homeland Security Secretary Mark Wayne Mullen. The agency says Schroyer is already overseeing coordination of immigration enforcement. New federal data show that 5 million people have dropped their insurance under healthcare.gov. This comes after premium costs doubled on average this year for enrollees. The World Cup has now arrived at the knockout stage. Canada began yesterday by defeating South Africa 2-1. And NPR's Jasmine Garst explains any team that loses goes home.
5: From here on out, there is no such thing as a game ending in a draw. If after a 90-minute game the teams are even, they play an extra 30 minutes. If they're still tied after that, the game goes to penalties. And if after all that they are still drawn, it becomes sudden death. If Team A misses a penalty and Team B makes the next one, Team B gets to stay. Here is Team USA striker Folarin Balogun talking about what this moment means.
6: It's crunch time, you know, it's knockout football, and you know, you lose, you go home. So, you know, this is the stage where, in my opinion, you know, the big players step forward.
5: 31 teams are still left, including the USA, who plays Bosnia-Herzegovina on Wednesday. Jasmine Garst, NPR News, Houston.
2: There are three World Cup games set for today. Brazil plays Japan, Germany will play Paraguay, and Morocco will play the Netherlands. 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
8: Good morning. Johann Pachelbel was an eminent German composer and teacher during the Baroque period, best known in his lifetime for his organ and choral works. These days, it's the piece I've got for you here. Pachelbel was a close friend of the Bach family and taught Johann Christoph Bach, who in turn became the teacher of his younger brother, Johann Sebastian Bach. The manuscript sat in obscurity for this canon and Gieg for hundreds of years until it was finally published in 1919. By the 1980s, when it was used in Ordinary People, it began to really bloom and blossom into what it is today, a very common piece of music heard outside of the classical realms. It's canon and Gieg. Johann Pachelbel, Christopher Hogwood here, conducting the Academy of Ancient Music.

There it was in its entirety. You hear it in spurts and clips, but today we bring you the entire Canon and Gieg. Johann Pachelbel, that was Christopher Hogwood conducting the Academy of Ancient Music. Moritz Moszkowski originally composed this From Foreign Lands suite for piano, four hands, but it got so popular due to his own colorful orchestrations. The suite takes you on a musical tour of Europe, passing through Russia, Germany, Spain, Poland, Italy, and wrapping up with this lively Hungarian dance.

Something to wake you up there from Moritz Moszkowski. That was from Foreign Lands, Hungary, his little tour of his corner of the world. Martin West conducted the San Francisco Ballet Orchestra. Something from Corsair coming up, Hector Berlioz, and also music from Brian Peckham, South American influence.

From Corsair, the Overture, Hector Berlioz. That was Petr Vronsky conducting the Brno State Philharmonic Orchestra. Brian Packham was born and raised in Cockeysville, Maryland, and started his musical studies when he was 9. Going through the academic route, he got around to making this work, the South American Suite, commissioned by Chris Norman and his group Helicon for their own recording, as well as road performances. It was premiered by Mr. Norman. Helicon and Symphony Nova Scotia, conducted by Glenn Fast on October 14th, 1994. It's the South American Suite. Brian Packham performed here, actually, with Chris Norman soloing with Camerata Berlioz.

Terrific rhythms in that South American suite, as you might expect. And Chris Norman, terrific flute work turned in by him. He's had a lot to do with that piece by Brian Packham. He was in the group that premiered it, Helicon, and appeared there with Camerata Barlioch. 15 years passed between works for orchestra written in minor keys by Mozart, not because he lacked output or productivity. The 40th that I've got for you here was his second to the last symphony, likely to be the central in a set of three. Not much known about the circumstances surrounding this work, so they've provoked a lot in the way of debate, everything from issues regarding his pressing debts at the time to which version of the unearthed manuscripts is the truest. Here's that first movement from Symphony 40 by Mozart, Colin Davis conducting the Dresden State Orchestra.

That was Symphony No. 40, First Movement. Mozart composed it, and Colin Davis conducted the Dresden State Orchestra.

That's a Spanish traditional piece, Sevillanas, and the Los Angeles Guitar Quartet. In 1941, Carlos Chavez asked Jose Moncayo to write a piece based on the popular music of the Veracruz area on the Gulf of Mexico for the Symphony Orchestra of Mexico. And Moncayo had played there as a percussionist since it was founded in 1932. Here's a huapango.

0: That charged up piece, Huapango, written by Jose Moncayo, was played by the Philharmonic Orchestra of the Americas. Alejandro de la Parra conducted.
1: Good morning. From the WEKU Newsroom, I'm Jaron Cohen with a forecast for northern, central, and eastern Kentucky. Today, partly cloudy conditions and high temperatures should be getting up to the lower 90s today. And then tonight, partly cloudy skies and low temperatures down in the lower 70s. And tomorrow, gonna be a hot one, with highs reaching the mid to upper 90s on Tuesday under mostly clear skies. 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

0: Before he was better known as the stage father to a certain prodigy, Leopold Mozart had a pretty rich life. He dabbled in acting, he was a vocalist, and performed some experiments in science and theology even. He left university studies for employment on the musical staff of the Archbishop of Salzburg. He could have gone farther as a composer or even a nobleman had he not chosen the path he did. With one of the definitive books on violin technique and symphony, you can see shades of the man that could have been. Coming up, Leopold Mozart's Symphony.
1: Live from NPR News in Washington, I'm Korva Coleman. President Trump says Iran has requested a meeting. Writing online last hour, Trump says it will take place tomorrow in Doha, that's in Qatar. The talks had seemed to be on shaky ground this weekend after Iran attacked two ships in the Strait of Hormuz and fired on two U.S. allies in the Gulf region. The U.S. fired on Iran. NPR's Carrie Kahn has more.
2: It was a tense weekend in the Gulf with back-and-forth attacks. Iran says the U.S. is violating the Memorandum of Understanding signed this month to hash out a permanent end to the war. Iran insists it retains control of the vital Strait of Hormuz and objects to a new route established by the U.N.'s International Maritime Organization. Iran fired on two ships transiting along that route. That drew a strong U.S. military rebuke with airstrikes in Iran. Throughout the weekend, Iran launched missiles at Bahrain and Kuwait, which have large U.S. military bases. Carrie Kahn, NPR News, Tel Aviv.
1: Venezuela's government says well over 1,400 people have been killed by last week's double earthquakes. Tens of thousands of people are still missing. There isn't enough heavy equipment to help lift tons of rubble to free people trapped in buildings.

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1: New experimental nuclear reactors up and running by this July 4th. Reactors that use a different kind of fuel.
2: Do you remember gobstoppers? Are you familiar with what that looks like?
1: Rita Baranwal is chief nuclear officer at a company called Radiant. The new spherical fuel looks like a nuclear gobstopper. It can resist meltdowns. But to get the reactors running, as NPR has reported, Energy Department officials slashed hundreds of pages of safety and environmental requirements. Despite those cuts, Baranwal says the new reactors are safe.
2: I feel that everyone is operating with safety first and foremost on their minds.
1: So far, two companies have already turned on their reactors. She says she hopes to have Radiance powered up by the end of the summer. Jeff Brumfield, NPR News.
3: This is NPR. The U.S. Supreme Court is scheduled to release new opinions today. Some of the remaining outstanding cases include President Trump's demand to limit birthright citizenship. That's a core part of the 14th Amendment. Another case includes the president's demand to be able to fire a sitting governor of the Federal Reserve, Lisa Cook. Telecommunications and media company Comcast says it's going to split into two publicly traded companies. Comcast will spin off its media and entertainment businesses, including NBC and its European media properties. The other company will have Comcast's cable, wireless, and business services wing. Comcast says the split should take about a year to complete. Hollywood is in the middle of a hot streak. NPR's Bob Mondello has details.
4: This summer always looked promising, with Toy Story 5 and Devil Wears Prada 2 on the menu.
5: Oh, that's not what you're wearing to the dinner. That's all.
4: But no one expected low-budget horror flicks, Obsession and Backrooms, and the Michael Jackson biopic Michael to contribute another $600 million.
5: I believe music could change the world.
4: This year is currently running about even with 2019, when Avengers Endgame was supercharging ticket sales. Still to come this summer, Spider-Man Brand New Day, Christopher Nolan's The Odyssey, and Minions and Monsters, which has some observers predicting North American box office will top $10 billion this year. One caveat, in dollar terms, that's a return to pre-pandemic levels, but ticket prices have risen, so it's still fewer people. Bob Mondello, NPR News.
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7: Originally written for piano four hands, the Slavonic dances were inspired by Johannes Brahms' own Hungarian dances, and they were orchestrated at the request of Antonin Dvorak's publisher soon after they were composed. The pieces, lively and full of national character, were very well received at the time, and today among Dvorak's most memorable works and often played, occasionally making appearances as well in pop culture. Here's a Slavonic Dance number 3, Antonin Dvorak. It's José Serebrière and the Bornemouth Symphony Orchestra.

Wow, Slavonic Dance number 3. What energy from Antonín Dvořák. That was José Serebrière and the Bournemouth Symphony Orchestra. Here's a Canzon number 5. Giovanni Gabrielli composed this. It is the Royal Academy of Music Brass.

Royal Academy of Music Brass, Giovanni Gabrielli's stately Canzone No. 5. Cécile Chaminade, quite popular in France in her day and then becoming obscure due to exposure of women and marginalized composers. We'll hear a little bit about her background and a fun work that she composed coming up next.

Cécile Chaminade was a celebrated French pianist and composer who came to define that Parisian salon scene in the late 19th century. During her lifetime, her piano character pieces were phenomenally popular on both sides of the Atlantic, actually, even inspiring hundreds of Chaminade clubs across the United States. So kind of a fad for a while, and then she was sadly, more or less forgotten about now. Recently, they're reviving some of her music. And this is a wonderful piece. It's a carnival waltz. Cécile Chaminade, Bent Forsberg, and Peter Yablonsky, the pianists.

Paying a visit to the charming era of French salon music, Carnival Waltz, Cécile Chaminade for four hands there, Bent Forsberg and Peter Jablonski. Leopold Mozart, as a composer and as a person, was actually quite fond of humor and jokes, using percussive instruments like the bell, the rattle, the whip and triangle in his works. Echoing real sounds, a sleigh ride is one of his works, musically depicting a trip to a ball on a horse-drawn sleigh. And this work, full of inside jokes and just a fun one in general, an untitled symphony, Leopold Mozart, Matthias Bamert, and London Mozart Players.

And that was El Salon Mexico, Aaron Copland. Eduardo Mata conducted the Dallas Symphony Orchestra. 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

Alexander Glazunov was very much considered a prodigy, writing those novelettes that were originally simply titled Sweet Generica when he was in his mid-teens to early 20s. Sounds like something Paganini might have done. The title novelette was considered, or coined rather, by Robert Schumann, who was a big fan of music in general, as a creative name for the short, colorful character pieces rather than a more rigid sonata. He was free to do a bit more in the way of improvising and solos. Again, that novelette in Eastern style was done by the St. Petersburg String Quartet. I'm Kevin O'Connor, and wrapping the hour here with the Serenade No. 1, Minuetto 1 and 2 by Johannes Brahms.

0: Serenade number one, Menuetto 1 and 2 by Brahms. That was Vernon Hanley conducting the Ulster Orchestra.
1: Good morning. From the WEKU Newsroom, I'm Jaron Cohen with a forecast for northern, central, and eastern Kentucky. Today, partly cloudy conditions and high temperatures should be getting up to the lower 90s today. And then tonight, partly cloudy skies and low temperatures down in the lower 70s. And tomorrow, gonna be a hot one, with highs reaching the mid to upper 90s on Tuesday under mostly clear skies. 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
1: The U.S. Supreme Court is scheduled to release new opinions today. Some of the outstanding cases include President Trump's demand to limit birthright citizenship, a core part of the 14th Amendment. Another case includes his demand to fire a sitting governor of the Federal Reserve, Lisa Cook. The Wimbledon Tennis Championship is underway today, with two legends of the games returning to the court. NPR's William Jones has more.
2: It was almost three decades ago that Serena Williams made her Wimbledon debut. At the age of 44, the 23-time Grand Slam singles champion is back in action after securing a wildcard entry. Williams has been away from the sport since 2022, but says the invitation to compete in the singles at the All England Club was a chance too good to miss.
3: I thought, well, I should really take this opportunity. Who knows if I'll ever make it here again? This could be it.
2: Williams will play her first round match against Australian Maya Joint tomorrow, and she'll pair up with her sister Venus Williams in the women's doubles. That's a tournament they last won together 10 years ago. William Jones, NPR News.
1: European science officials say they're closing down a huge particle accelerator for upgrades. It's called the Large Hadron Collider, and scientists use it to smash small particles together to discover mysteries about physics. Now the European scientists say they've completed their latest round of testing. They're going to strengthen the particle collider in hopes of unlocking more information about cosmic unknowns, such as dark matter. This is NPR.
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5: This 1919 London premiere by Sergei Diaghilev's Ballet Russe, was a massive collaborative achievement. It featured striking set designs and costumes by Pablo Picasso, capturing the vibes of the three-cornered hat by Manuel de Falla. The original choreography actually done by Leonida Massin, who also danced the lead role of the Miller. Here's the three-cornered hat, Miller's dance, Manuel de Falla. Kenneth Jean is conducting the Slovak Radio Symphony Orchestra.

From the masterpiece and probably a signature of Manuel de Falla, certainly among his best-known works, The Three-Cornered Hat, Miller's Dance, Kenneth Jean conducted the Slovak Radio Symphony Orchestra. Here's a string trio that was written when Schubert was 20. It's a rondo from it. This composition reflects the influence of Viennese classical models. Think of Mozart and Haydn, blended with more emerging romanticism, which Schubert is quite famous for. Rondo String Trio by Franz Schubert. It's the Grumio Trio.

Tidy string trio and a gorgeous violin part from Rondo, from that by Franz Schubert, and Grumio Trios, who we heard. We'll have a nice fantasy with a Shakespeare theme coming up from Henry Purcell.

This dance for the fairies from Henry Purcell's The Fairy Queen perfectly captures the magical, mischievous spirit of Shakespeare's A Midsummer Night's Dream. Purcell's adaptation is categorized actually as a semi-opera, meaning he didn't set any of Shakespeare's original dialogue to music. Instead, he provided a completely self-contained musical masks in between the acts, which relate metaphorically to the plot. Here's a dance for the fairies from The Fairy Queen, Henry Purcell. Martin Perlman is conducting the Boston Baroque.

Dance for the Fairies from Henry Purcell's The Fairy Queen. Martin Perlman was conducting the Boston Baroque in that lively rendition of it. Although this originally was composed for guitar and orchestra, this a concerto serenade, Joaquin Rodrigo created a version for harp and orchestra in 1974 for his friend, the Basque harpist Nicanor Zabaleta. This is recorded far less often. Rodrigo claimed he wanted to make the entire concerto light, clear, and joyful, like the harp's childlike soul. His success was complete. It was impossible to be unhappy while listening to this work. Here's the first movement, Concerto Serenade, Joaquin Rodrigo. We have Enrique Batiz in the Royal Philharmonic Orchestra, Nancy Allen, the harpist.

Nancy Allen, the harpist there with the Royal Philharmonic Orchestra, conducted by Enrique Batiste. That was a concerto serenade, first movement composed by Joaquin Rodrigo.

Symphony number 2, that was the finale. Nils Gade wrote it, and Amy Järvi conducted the Stockholm Sinfonietta. Coming up next, a classical term that is known to virtually everyone because of its use in arguably the band Queen's signature song. That's coming up next, Aries Mio.

That was Scaramouche. Will you do the Fandango? A Darius Milhaud featuring Emma Johnson, clarinet, and Julius Drake, the pianist. Brooke initially considered calling this violin concerto a fantasy, but the legendary virtuoso violinist Joseph Joachim, the dedicatee and mastermind behind its final edition, insisted it had too much structural symmetry, forcing Brooke to name it a concerto. Here's the third movement from that violin concerto by Max Bruch.

0: Ray Chan, the violinist with the London Philharmonic Orchestra. That was Violin Concerto No. 1, third movement. It was composed by Max Bruch. I'm Kevin O'Connor. We're at yourclassical.org.
1: From the WEKU Newsroom, I'm Wendy Wilkinson with a look at the forecast for northern, central, and eastern Kentucky. We've got a heat advisory in effect this week. We've got mostly sunny skies out there today. Those highs will reach around 90 degrees. Overnight lows in the low to mid 70s. A little bit warmer tomorrow with highs in the mid-90s and those lows again in the low to mid-70s. With that heat advisory, could see heat indices 105 to 110 degrees. Stay safe out there.
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1: More than 1,300 excess deaths have been recorded in Europe since June 21st, underlining that heat stress is a silent killer. It warns that European homes, workplaces and schools are not built to withstand extreme heat and calls for action across the continent to safeguard against temperatures that are rising at twice the global average. In Germany, two forest fires have broken out in regions with a high density of unexploded ordnance, one of them still contaminated with World War II ammunition. In Poland, the entire railway network ground to a halt, leaving passengers stranded on broken down trains. For NPR News, I'm Esme Nicholson in Berlin.
2: The knockout round has started at the World Cup. Canada advanced yesterday by beating South Africa. Today, Brazil plays Japan, Germany plays Paraguay, and Morocco plays the Netherlands. This is NPR News.
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4: The original score for this Gadfly by Dmitri Shostakovich was accompanying the 1955 Soviet film of the same name, which was based on the historical novel by English writer Ethel Lillian Voynich. In the 1980s, the romance got broader fame in the West as the signature theme for the British television espionage series Riley, Ace of Spies. Seen that on the BBC channel, the Gadfly romance, Dmitri Shostakovich, it's Neville Mariner conducting Academy of St. Martin in the Fields.

Those gorgeous melodies from Dmitri Shostakovich. Yeah, he could do that. The Gadfly Romance, Neville Marriner, conducted the Academy of St. Martin in the Fields. Alexander Cherepnin's work is noted for its rhythmic vitality as well as the use of synthetic scales. As a Russian-born American pianist and composer who lived in Paris, China, and the U.S., his smaller forms were heavily colored by his multicultural travels as well as his deep roots in Russian music. Here's Russian Dances, Alexander Cherepnin, and it's the Slovak State Philharmonic.

Those Russian dances composed slash arranged by the American Russian Alexander Cherepnin, and that was Ying Wing Si conducting the Slovak State Philharmonic. Coming up next, a simple symphony along with something from very famous ballet and really the lone surviving famous work from Leo Delibes. There are others, but it's probably the most well-known.

This simple symphony was dedicated by its author, Benjamin Britten, to his childhood viola teacher, Audrey Alston. And that alliterative nature of the title, almost silly, really, along with its four movements, speak to its sense of fun and whimsy. Britten rejected post-war avant-garde, instead trying to fill the role of an all-around beloved national composer that was previously held by Ray Vaughan Williams. And indeed, he got there. Simple Symphony, Benjamin Britten. This is Iona Brown conducting the Norwegian Chamber Orchestra.

Benjamin Britten created that misnomer of a work, Simple Symphony. Anything but simple, really, if you listen to some of those parts. But he was trying to convey an entertaining message. Iona Brown conducted the Norwegian Chamber Orchestra. Coming up next, get ready for an emotional and very well-known work from a ballet. Not so well-known.

Interesting to hear that well-known work on solo piano. Christopher O'Reilly, the flower duet from Léo Delibes' beautiful Lakmé. Composed after his return from Italy to Salzburg in March of 1773, here's a Divertimento from Mozart, number 8, performed here by the New York Philharmonica.

0: Divertimento number 8, that was by Mozart, and we heard the New York Philomusica. I'm Kevin O'Connor. 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
1: From the WEKU Newsroom, I'm Wendy Wilkinson with a look at the forecast for northern, central, and eastern Kentucky. We've got a heat advisory in effect this week. We've got mostly sunny skies out there today. Those highs will reach around 90 degrees. Overnight lows in the low to mid 70s. A little bit warmer tomorrow with highs in the mid 90s and those lows again in the low to mid 70s. With that heat advisory, could see heat indices 105 to 110 degrees. Stay safe out there.
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1: The agency says Schreyer is already overseeing immigration enforcement. I'm Corva Coleman, NPR News.
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3: Happy Monday, this final Monday of June, the penultimate day of the month of June. It's the 29th. I'm Ward Jacobson. Happy to be here today, and I hope you had a good weekend. You can debate me on this all you want. I've always thought fireworks were terribly overrated. Loud, dirty, loud. Did I say loud? Dogs are scared to death. That makes me so sad when I see dogs react as they do to fireworks. The aftermath is kind of a mess. Dirty, right? They are spectacular to see, and with a good musical soundtrack, it's great. But, yeah, what do I know? I think they're overrated. Anyway, we've got a lot of fireworks for you to begin this hour. First, courtesy of Handel, these fireworks you know very well from the spring of 1749. Big blowout on the River Thames for King George II. Bad weather, numerous fires set off by errant rockets. Yeah, fireworks have been a problem for a long time. But in this case, it's our global encore, which we do every Monday during this hour. We share an exclusive live performance from concert halls and festivals all over the world. And today we come to you from Antwerp, Belgium. This music recorded in a live performance back in November of 2025, November 6th last year, at the Blue Hall in Antwerp, Belgium. The B-Rock Baroque Orchestra with Handel's music for the Royal Fireworks.

George Frideric Handel's music for the Royal Fireworks, a performance recorded live from the Blue Hall in Antwerp, Belgium, November 6th of 2025. This week's Global Encore, we heard the Biroc Baroque Orchestra.

Another bit of fireworks came about a century and a half after Handel's fireworks, June of 1908. These fireworks from Igor Stravinsky, his first fully characteristic piece, a work in which the young composer's own voice really emerged for the first time. He wrote fireworks as a wedding present for Nadezhda Rimsky-Korsakov, the daughter of the composer and pedagogue Nikolai Rimsky-Korsakov, who was Stravinsky's most important teacher, and another Rimsky pupil, Maximilian Steinberg. We heard the Chicago Symphony Orchestra, led by Pierre Boulez.

Serenade for Strings, Opus 7, Nachtmusik, by Richard Heuberger from Austria. That was the RIAS Sinfonietta.

www.thelocal.org. Well, this next work comes from the complex mind of Robert Schumann. And like so much of Schumann's more intimate music, it grew out of his personal experiences. When he wrote it, he was in his early 20s and living in Leipzig, studying piano with Friedrich Wieck. And he was in love with and secretly engaged to another of Wieck's pupil, Ernestine von Fricken. And then later, his daughter. Wieck's daughter, that is, Clara, who became Clara Schumann. Complex. This is Opus 9, Carnival.

0: From Opus 9, Carnival, by Robert Schumann, we heard the Lyon National Orchestra, conducted by Leonard Slatkin. I'm Ward Jacobson.
1: From the WEKU Newsroom, I'm Jaron Cohen with the forecast for northern, central, and eastern Kentucky. We are currently under a heat advisory in northern Kentucky, lasting 3 days until 8 p.m. on Thursday, July 2nd. And not to be outdone, central Kentucky's heat advisory lasting now through Thursday, July 2nd at 9 p.m. It'll be a hot couple days. Look for the shade out there and stay hydrated. Today's forecast, mostly sunny and hot. Highs will reach the lower 90s today.
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0: It was a problem for Franz Liszt. How do I expand the orchestral genre into something less confining than the same old symphony? Four movements, slow, fast, contrasting triple section, yada, yada, yada. It all seemed so 18th century. Now, Liszt was looking for more emotion, more feeling, more moods, you know, the whole romantic ideal. Enter the symphonic poem. Boom, mic drop. This is the one that launched the idea, Les Préludes. It's coming up this hour.
1: Live from NPR News, I'm Lakshmi Singh. The U.S. Supreme Court says Lisa Cook can keep her job as a member of the Federal Reserve's governing board, at least for now. NPR Scott Horsley reports the decision is a setback for President Trump.
2: In a 5-4 ruling, the High Court said the president failed to give Lisa Cook due process when he tried to fire her from the Fed board. The attempted dismissal was part of a broader campaign by the president to bend the central bank to his will in hopes of forcing lower interest rates. While the decision was made on narrow procedural grounds, Chief Justice Roberts wrote, the Fed was deliberately designed to be insulated from political pressure to help prevent the kind of economic panics that were common before the central bank was established. That carve-out for the Fed is in contrast to the Supreme Court's general direction of giving the White House greater control over agencies that were once considered independent. The High Court ruled 6-3 today the president can fire a member of the Federal Trade Commission, reversing a precedent that had stood for nearly a century. Scott Horsley, NPR News, Washington.
1: In a GOP setback, the High Court upheld a Mississippi law allowing election officials to count mail-in ballots postmarked by Election Day but received up to 5 days later. And in a case over geofencing, the court is restricting use of the new law enforcement technique that allows police to tap into giant tech firm databases to see who is near the scene of a crime. An administration program to build new kinds of nuclear power is reaching a critical deadline. Here's NPR's Jeff Brumfield.
3: Last year, President Trump announced he wanted 3 new experimental nuclear reactors up and running by this July 4th, reactors that use a different kind of fuel.
4: Do you remember gobstoppers? Are you familiar with what that looks like?
3: Rita Baranwal is chief nuclear officer at a company called Radiant. The new spherical fuel looks like a nuclear gobstopper. It can resist meltdowns. But to get the reactors running, as NPR has reported, Energy Department officials slashed hundreds of pages of safety and environmental requirements. Despite those cuts, Baranwal says the new reactors are safe.
4: I feel that everyone is operating with safety first and foremost on their minds.
3: So far, 2 companies have already turned on their reactors. She says she hopes to have Radiance powered up by the end of the summer. Jeff Brumfield, NPR News.
1: Well, as a country celebrates its 250th birthday, a heat wave is expected through the holiday weekend. NPR's Chandelise Duster says millions of people will be affected.
5: High temperatures in the 90s to low 100s combined with humidity could make temperatures feel like 115 degrees. National Weather Service forecaster Brian Putnam says those gathering outdoors should remain cautious at night because there may be little relief from the heat.
6: We're particularly concerned just with the higher amount of outdoor activity. People just want to get out and celebrate, and it's going to be potentially dangerous.
5: Officials are warning people to stay hydrated and remain in air-conditioned areas. Chandelise Duster, NPR News.
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7: This is the Composer's Datebook for June 29th. I'm John Burge. Today's date in 1914 marks the birthday of the famous Czech conductor Rafael Kubelik. He was the son of a very musical father, namely the violin virtuoso Jan Kubelik, known as the Czech Paganini. Rafael Kubelik studied violin, composition, and conducting at the Prague Conservatory and was an excellent pianist to boot, good enough to accompany his father on several concert tours. At the age of 19, Kubelik made his conducting debut with the Czech Philharmonic and later became that orchestra's artistic director. In 1950, Kubelik became director of the Chicago Symphony, in 1955, director of the Royal Opera House in Covent Garden, and in 1961, conductor of the Bavarian Radio Orchestra. It was with the Bavarian Orchestra that Kubelik made the bulk of his recordings, including a critically acclaimed set of Mahler symphonies. Like Mahler, Kubelik was both a conductor and a composer. In public, said Kubelik, I am practicing more as a conductor, but I

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1: There's all that great music, the old stuff, you know, the marches. The fireworks, I can live with them, without them, mostly without them. I feel for the dogs. Anyway, that's all later this week. Hope you had a good weekend. I missed one of my kids' best pitching games ever on Friday. Gosh, he went 6 innings, allowed only 4 hits, struck out 5, got the win, and I missed it. Ah, what do you do? But today is an anniversary for me. It's my 25th wedding anniversary, so that's a good thing, and I will celebrate tonight with my lovely spouse, so want to make sure you're aware of that. It is the 29th day of June, and born on this date, 1908, Leroy Anderson, who gave us many fun, memorable ditties. I guess it would be appropriate for me to play one now. I'm not going to, but you know who I'm talking about. Colin Jost is 44 today. Today is National Camera Day. It's National Darts Day. And it is also National Almond Butter Crunch Day. And I'll leave you with your mouth watering as we listen to the Kodaly Quartet.

Some very familiar music that for a very long time was attributed to Haydn, but it is not. It is the work of Roman Hefstetter. His Serenade in F, Opus 3, Number 5, to be more specific. And we heard the Kodály Quartet perform, and that is today's daily download. It's free music. You can get that work right there. The recording you just heard, it's available right now. If you go to yourclassical.org, download it for free. 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

Sergei Rachmaninoff playing Sergei Rachmaninoff, Polka VR, from that wonderful recording from way back in 1998 now. Seems like it wasn't all that long ago, a window in time. Telarc put that out. I think they put a couple of those recordings out, made in the 1920s using player piano rolls and then digitized and made all fancy sounding. Cool stuff, though. We will hear one of the very first symphonic poems by Franz Liszt. In fact, the first, coming up after the break.

A musical piece that could accomplish everything that Franz Liszt was looking to do musically. Hence, the symphonic poem, a single movement work that could encompass all the passion, all the ideas, all the emotion that Franz Liszt could compress into a single work. Le Prelude.

Louis Spohr's concerti for clarinet are all very technically demanding. In fact, so much so that back in the day when they were first published, the concerti demanded technical innovations of the instrument. Clarinet virtuoso J.S. Hempstead was unable to perform one of Spohr's concertos on his instrument, but he declined an offer by Spohr to rewrite the music and instead ordered several adjustments made to his own instrument. And those adjustments later became the standard for all future clarinetists. This is the Clarinet Concerto No. 4 by Louis Spohr. Sabina Meyer is the clarinetist with the Academy of St. Martin in the Fields.

0: Sabina Meyer, playing clarinet with the Academy of St. Martin in the Fields. The Clarinet Concerto No. 4 in E minor by Louis Spohr. For all things classical, 24 hours a day, be sure to check out yourclassical.org. Thanks for tuning in.
1: From the WEKU Newsroom, I'm Jaron Cohen with a forecast for northern, central, and eastern Kentucky. We are currently under a heat advisory in northern Kentucky lasting 3 days until 8 p.m. on Thursday, July 2nd. And not to be outdone, central Kentucky's heat advisory lasting now through Thursday, July 2nd at 9 p.m. It'll be a hot couple days. Look for the shade out there and stay hydrated. Today's forecast, mostly sunny and hot. Highs will reach the lower 90s today.
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1: She composed music for the guitar as well, and this is one of her works, Danse Rhythmique, and it's performed here by Sarah DiPolito Reichert on the guitar.

Sarah DiPolito Reichert played guitar, Danse Rythmique by Ida Presti. Coming up a little bit later in the hour, we'll hear a work by Edward Elgar that was composed for an all-Elgar concert by a newly formed band back in 1905, a little group called the London Symphony Orchestra. There's also a Haydn Symphony coming up. Here's a waltz by Shostakovich.

Some film music by Shostakovich, a waltz from The Return of Maxime from the trilogy from the 1930s. It was the Moscow Chamber Orchestra.

This next work is by a very underrated American composer, Henry Cowell. He came from Northern California, and this is a work of his from the late 1930s from the ballet Marriage at the Eiffel Tower, Two Ritornelles.

Josephine Gandolfi played piano two ritornelles by Henry Cowell from the late 1930s. It's classical music, listener-supported classical music on a Monday. I'm Ward Jacobson. There were two sets of six symphonies that Haydn composed for the City of London, 12 total, his final 12 symphonies. Number 97 in C major was the last of that first group of London symphonies. It was first performed at London's Hanover Square Rooms in early May of 1792. And the young Beethoven used this music as the model for his own C major symphony, which he never completed. Symphony number 97 is boisterous, it's festive, it's filled with celebratory sounds of trumpets and drums, perfect for Independence Day week, right? Here it is, performed by the Royal Concertgebouw Orchestra.

0: Music by Elgar, composed for the newly formed London Symphony Orchestra back in the day. Introduction and Allegro. I'm Ward Jacobson.
1: From the WEKU Newsroom, I'm Jaron Cohen with the forecast for northern, central, and eastern Kentucky. We are currently under a heat advisory in northern Kentucky lasting 3 days until 8 p.m. on Thursday, July 2nd. And not to be outdone, central Kentucky's heat advisory lasting now through Thursday, July 2nd at 9 p.m. It'll be a hot couple days. Look for the shade out there and stay hydrated. Today's forecast, mostly sunny and hot. Highs will reach the lower 90s today. 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

The overture from the opera The Italian Girl in Algiers by Rossini. It was the National Philharmonic Orchestra of Carlos Chailly conducted. Next, it's music by Robert Schumann, a set of five short pieces for cello and piano that he wrote in 1849, published 3 years later. It was Schumann's only published work designed explicitly for performance by cello and piano, though the pieces also later appeared in a version that Schumann made for violin and piano. But here, the original version, and to play it for you, Yo-Yo Ma, cello, and Emmanuel Ax, piano. Five pieces in folk style.

Yo-Yo Ma cello, Emmanuel Ax piano, and the music by Robert Schumann. Five pieces in folk style, Opus 102.

I'm Ward Jacobson with listener-supported classical music. Back in the early 1900s, Percy Grainger began collecting folk songs from local singers in Lincolnshire. Well, eventually it led to a longer work that he composed, and when the premiere took place in Milwaukee, March of 1937, in the program, Grainger dedicated his Bunch of Wild Flowers to the old folk singers who sang so sweetly to me. This is Lincolnshire Posy.

Wonderful to be with you on this final Monday of June, the 29th day, 2026. It was on this date in 2007, the Apple iPhone went on sale. We're going to close out this hour with music by Antonín Dvořák. He wrote it while on holiday at his summer resort, which explains the very cheerful and optimistic nature of this music. It is the final movement of the Symphony No. 8 in G.

0: The finale from the Symphony No. 8 in G, Opus 88 by Antonín Dvořák. Gustavo Dudamel at the Los Angeles Philharmonic Orchestra. I'm Ward Jacobson.
1: From the WEKU Newsroom, I'm Jaron Cohen with a forecast for northern, central, and eastern Kentucky. We are currently under a heat advisory in northern Kentucky lasting 3 days until 8 p.m. on Thursday, July 2nd. And not to be outdone, central Kentucky's heat advisory lasting now through Thursday, July 2nd at 9 p.m. It'll be a hot couple days. Look for the shade out there and stay hydrated. Today's forecast, mostly sunny and hot. Highs will reach the lower 90s today.
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The Entrance of Giselle from the ballet Giselle by Adolphe Adam. 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

As a composer of symphonies, Jean Sibelius admired what he called severity of form and the profound logic that creates an inner connection between all the motifs. In the Third Symphony, the composer's distinctly austere sound world comes into full focus. Here's the Finnish Radio Symphony Orchestra, Symphony No. 3 in C by Sibelius.

Jean Sibelius, his music always filled with the magic and mystery of ancient northern woods. We heard his Symphony No. 3 in C, Opus 52. It was the Finnish Radio Symphony Orchestra.

Here's one of many fabulous recordings featuring the Swedish trumpeter Håkan Hardenberger with the London Philharmonic Orchestra. Some German late Baroque here. Trumpet Concerto No. 1 by Johann Mölter.

0: The first of numerous trumpet concertos by Johann Mölter. That was the trumpet concerto in D, and it was Håkan Hardenberger playing the trumpet with the London Philharmonic Orchestra.
1: From the WEKU Newsroom, I'm Jaron Cohen with the forecast for northern, central, and eastern Kentucky. This heat advisory we're currently under in northern Kentucky, it's going to last 3 days until 8 p.m. on Thursday, July 2nd. And in central Kentucky, not to be outdone, the heat advisory will last through 9 p.m. on Thursday, July 2nd. So be careful out there, drink lots of water, and look for the shade. Tonight, low temperatures should drop to the lower 70s at least, and mostly clear skies.
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1: Two ballades by Fazil Say. Here's number two.

Number two from Two Ballades, written by Fazil Say. Scott Yu on the podium, conducting Boston's own Metamorphosen Chamber Orchestra.

Hi, I'm Scott Blankenship. Glad you're here. The main theme that you'll hear in this finale from Brahms' Horn Trio is based on an old German folk song called In the Meadow Stands a House. Brahms heard this exact tune from his mother as a child. And the gallop shows triumph after the darker movements that you hear leading up to this finale. Here's the trio of Georges Seebach, piano, Arthur Grimaud playing the violin, and Francis Orval, horn.

Georges Seebach, piano, and Arthur Gaumont playing the violin, Francis Orval, horn, with the finale from Johannes Brahms' Horn Trio in E-flat major. It's kind of hard. It's hard enough, I should say, to make a living as a professional musician, but try doing it with an instrument the size of a doorframe. Harpist Silke Eichhorn says the worst part of the job is the long car trips with her harp riding shotgun. She just straps it in like a passenger with priority boarding, evidently. And if that's the worst of it, then she's doing pretty well. She's built her career two ways, recording the harp pieces everybody loves and recording the ones nobody's gotten around to yet. Some of those hadn't been recorded by anyone, period, until she showed up. Case in point, do you know the name Ernst Eichner? Well, he wrote a lovely harp piece that sat around unrecorded until Eichhorn and the Kurpfalz Chamber Orchestra got to it.

Ernst Eichner's Harp Concerto No. 1 with Stefan Fraas conducting the Kurt Faltz Chamber Orchestra, Zilka Eichhorn playing the harp.

0: Agnieszka Duchmo conducting the Amadeus Ensemble, music by Felix Mendelssohn, written when he was an early teenager. That was his String Symphony No. 6.
1: From the WEKU Newsroom, I'm Jaron Cohen with the forecast for northern, central, and eastern Kentucky. This heat advisory we're currently under in northern Kentucky, it's going to last 3 days until 8 p.m. on Thursday, July 2nd. And in central Kentucky, not to be outdone, the heat advisory will last through 9 p.m. on Thursday, July 2nd. So be careful out there, drink lots of water, and look for the shade. Tonight, low temperatures should drop to the lower 70s at least, and mostly clear skies.
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Sakiko Ohashi and Gary Hammond playing the pianos. The Grand Tarantella by Louis Morrow Gottschalk. Ennio Morricone's film music is next. He wrote the score for Cinema Paradiso and somehow knew to make it sound like a memory you had forgotten long ago. And there's a scene near the end where an old projectionist's final gift to the boy that he raised on movies turns out to be a reel of film. Every kiss the town priest made him cut out over the years was spliced back together, one after the other after the other. No dialogue, just kissing. And just that theme, just music doing the thing that dialogue can't. It's the kind of music that makes you forgive a movie for making you tear up a little.

Gorgeous, isn't it? If you haven't seen the film Cinema Paradiso, add that to your letterboxed list. That's Ennio Morricone's music with Gil Shaham playing violin and the Hollywood Bowl Orchestra with John Moshiri conducting. And keep in mind, as long as you're going over to Letterboxd, look up the Saturday Cinema page on Letterboxd. You can get in touch with Lynn Warfel through Letterboxd.

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Here's Gary Segerwald playing piano for a serenade written by Helen Hope Kirk.

A Serenade by Helen Hopekirk. That was Gary Segerwald playing the piano. Well, we heard some film music by Ennio Morricone just a few moments ago, and there is a cinematic quality to the Horn Concerto No. 2 by Mozart as well, and not just because it was featured in the film JFK back in 1991. It was written as a humorous gift for his friend Joseph Lloyd Gibb, and it's an upbeat piece that's perfect for scenes of travel or chases. The orchestra frequently echoes or answers the horn player, and it creates a dialogue that feels like characters interacting on screen.

The Havana Lyceum Orchestra and Sarah Willis playing the horn. Jose Antonio Mendez Padron was the conductor of Mozart's Horn Concerto No. 2.

Hi, I'm Scott Blankenship with music by Thomas C. Kelly. Three pieces for strings next with Fionnuala Hunt conducting the Irish Chamber Orchestra.

Fionnuala Hunt conducting the Irish Chamber Orchestra with three pieces for strings written by Thomas C. Kelly. Now, you certainly don't have to wait until Halloween to enjoy a little spooky music, or at least the story behind it is a little on the spooky side. Fall River Legend by Morton Gould is next, and it retells the chilling story of Lizzie Borden through music that blurs myth and reality. This is a church social and cotillion from Fall River Legend by Morton Gould. James Sedaris conducts the New Zealand Symphony Orchestra.

0: Music that Morton Gould wrote to go along with the story of Lizzie Borden. That was Fall River Legend, Church Social and Cotillion, with James Sedaris conducting the New Zealand Symphony Orchestra. I'm Scott Blankenship.
1: 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Northern and eastern Kentucky are both currently under a heat advisory for 3 hot days until this Thursday at 8 p.m. Now, not to be outdone, central Kentucky is under an extreme heat warning for 3 hot days through this Thursday at 9 p.m. At least we get a bit of a reprieve tonight with lows down in the low to mid 70s under partly cloudy skies. 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

0: Aldo Lopez Gavilan grew up in Havana, Cuba. His father was an orchestra conductor, his mother a concert pianist. All of his siblings are professional musicians. Aldo himself is a musician who's comfortable riffing on jazz standards, improvising something brand new, and writing and performing classical rap as well. He says he really has no interest in pinning down the geography of the border between classical and jazz. From APM American Public Media, this is Performance Today. I'm Valerie Kaler. On the way this hour, the world premiere performance of the Clarinet Concerto by Aldo Lopez Gavilan.
1: Live from NPR News in Washington, I'm Ryland Barton. The official death toll in Venezuela is now more than 1,700 after two powerful earthquakes 5 days ago. NPR's Eder Peralta reports on rescue operations in Caracas.
2: Overnight, rescue crews did manage to extract one person with life, but they are now digging through rubble for a fifth day, and the chances of finding people alive is diminishing. Jorge Rodriguez, the president of the National Assembly, said more than 5,000 people were injured and that 855 buildings had been damaged. 189 of them were completely collapsed. The government says they've opened shelters, but on the streets of Caracas, the displaced are sleeping on sidewalks and in parks. Eder Peralta, NPR News. Caracas.
1: The Supreme Court says Lisa Cook can keep her job as a member of the Federal Reserve's governing board, at least for now. NPR's Scott Horsley reports the decision is a setback for President Trump.
3: In a 5-4 ruling, the high court said the president failed to give Lisa Cook due process when he tried to fire her from the Fed board. The attempted dismissal was part of a broader campaign by the president to bend the central bank to his will in hopes of forcing lower interest rates. While the decision was made on narrow procedural grounds, Chief Justice Roberts wrote, the Fed was deliberately designed to be insulated from political pressure to help prevent the kind of economic panics that were common before the central bank was established. That carve-out for the Fed is in contrast to the Supreme Court's general direction of giving the White House greater control over agencies that were once considered independent. The High Court ruled 6-3 today the president can fire a member of the Federal Trade Commission, reversing a precedent that had stood for nearly a century. Scott Horsley, NPR News, Washington.
1: Comcast is planning to split itself into two separate publicly traded companies by spinning off NBC Universal and Sky. The company says its board and management team think each company will be better positioned to pursue its own priorities and grow as independent entities. NBC Universal includes a theme parks division, Universal Film and TV Studios, NBC, Telemundo, Peacock, and Bravo. Its portfolio will now include European media business Sky. The FAA is investigating a possible collision between a passenger jet and a drone. NPR's Joel Rose says a JetBlue flight reported the collision this morning.
4: JetBlue flight 948 was preparing to land at John F. Kennedy International Airport in New York when the pilot told air traffic control about the incident. In this archived audio recording from the website liveatc.net.
5: We collided with a drone back there in the turn. Just wanted to pass that to you.
6: You said you collided?
5: Yep, it hit us. Right above the cockpit.
4: The JetBlue pilot said the collision occurred around 7:15 a.m. as the flight from Las Vegas was on its final approach to JFK, about 3,000 feet above the ground. The plane landed safely. The FAA says there was no damage to the aircraft, but an investigation is underway. Joel Rose, NPR News.
1: A heat wave is gripping the Midwest and is shifting eastward. This is NPR News. Michigan Democratic Governor Gretchen Whitmer is threatening to pull Michigan's National Guard troops from Washington, D.C. if they're included as part of President Trump's controversial crime patrols in the city. Democratic governors had begun sending Guard members to the city for the first time this week or last week amid Trump's controversial deployment. South Africa is bracing for a day of nationwide anti-immigrant protests tomorrow. An organization called March and March gave all foreigners illegally in the country the deadline of June 30th to get out, as NPR's Kate Bartlett reports.
7: Thousands of Malawians are camped out in the coastal city of Durban, waiting for buses to repatriate them, while thousands of Zimbabweans are streaming to the border. While the anti-immigrant populist groups have no authority to enforce the arbitrary deadline, many migrants aren't taking any chances. There have been flare-ups of xenophobic violence in the past, with dozens killed. About 4% of South Africa's population is made up of immigrants. Many are economic migrants from poorer African countries. The anti-migrant groups blame other African nationals for taking jobs amid an unemployment crisis in South Africa. The government has warned against violence on Tuesday and spent around $35 million on beefing up security. Kate Bartlett, NPR News, Johannesburg.
1: Some Albanians have been protesting a development involving President Trump's son-in-law, Jared Kushner. The project threatens the Narta Lagoon in Albania, a wildlife reserve home to flamingos. Protesters have been marching with flamingo cutouts, earning the movement the nickname the Flamingo Revolution. This is NPR News from Washington.
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0: From APM American Public Media, this is Performance Today. I'm Valerie Kaler. I'm glad you're here for today's musical adventures and discoveries. On the way this hour, two contemporary pieces that honor the past. A new clarinet concerto written by the latest star in one family's musical galaxy, and a string quartet response to a prompt from more than two centuries ago. Right now, let's hear something achingly beautiful from a composer who knew his days were numbered. In 1828, Franz Schubert was face to face with the great leveler. The previous year, Beethoven had died, and Schubert was one of his pallbearers. And Schubert was not well, extremely not well. He was dying. 1828 would be the last year of his life, and wow, did he make the most of it. Incredibly prolific time for the 31-year-old composer. Three piano sonatas, a couple iconic piano trios, a mass, the cello quintet, two monumental song cycles, and a slew of unfinished works, including the piece we're about to hear. I should clarify that this Notturno is unfinished in the same way Schubert's unfinished symphony is. It doesn't stop mid-phrase. It's just that it was meant to be part of a larger work. And, like the unfinished symphony, this Notturno is complete in and of itself. From the Bridgehampton Presbyterian Church in New York, pianist Michael Stephen Brown, violinist Kevin Zhu, and cellist Carter Bray play the Notturno for Piano Trio in E-flat major by Schubert.

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Schubert did not name that piece for piano trio. It was just labeled with a tempo indication, Andante. It was a publisher who later tacked on the moniker Notturno. That seems perfectly fitting to me. It's a sweet, slumbery, poignant work. We heard pianist Michael Stephen Brown, violinist Kevin Zhu, and cellist Carter Bray. They gave that concert at the Bridgehampton Presbyterian Church in New York, presented by Bridgehampton Chamber Music. So, good news. Saw a dog today. 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

Back in the late 1700s, early 1800s, Joseph Haydn wrote almost 70 pieces for two violins, viola, and cello, pieces for string quartet. Haydn's string quartet number 67 is bouncing merrily along. But it pauses and takes an unexpected turn right about here. Haydn changes the key, changes the tempo, goes from loud to soft, changes the mood and feel just because. Recently, American composer Caroline Shaw heard this music and thought, oh, this is great. She said, quote, I love the way this quartet suddenly takes you to the other side of Alice's Looking Glass in a kind of absurd technicolor transition. Haydn wrote his quartet in 1799. Let's hear Caroline Shaw's 2011 response to Joseph Haydn. It's called Entr'acte.

0: The music is spare and simple at times, then explodes into a kaleidoscope of color. Music written in 2011 by American composer Caroline Shaw, Entr'acte. We heard it from a concert in Traverse City, Michigan, that performance by the Harlem Quartet. Maybe you noticed in that piece that there are moments of silence, more than a few. Silence is a part of that piece of music. Composer Caroline Shaw told us she's intentional about cultivating silence in her music and in her life.
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We're about to hear the world premiere performance of a clarinet concerto that celebrates a big musical family. Aldo Lopez Gavilan grew up in Havana. His father was an orchestra conductor, his mother a concert pianist. All of his siblings are professional musicians, too. At the root of this musical family tree, Aldo Lopez Gavilan places his maternal grandfather, Juan Jorge Junco. Junco was a premier clarinetist and teacher in Cuba. He played with the Havana Symphony for many years and soloed all across Europe. Lopez Gavilan wrote this concerto to celebrate Junco, his family heritage, and the rich musical traditions of Cuba. It's a fusion of Afro-Cuban rhythms, jazz melodies, and classical elements, and I can't wait to share it with you. This is the world premiere performance of the clarinet concerto by Aldo Lopez Gavilan. Ricardo Morales is playing the clarinet. Michael Butterman conducts the Boulder Philharmonic Orchestra.

from a concert in Boulder, Colorado. That was the world premiere of the Clarinet Concerto by Aldo López Gavilán, a concerto inspired by the musical legacy of Cuban clarinetist Juan Jorge Junco, who passed down his musical lineage to his children and grandchildren, including Aldo López Gavilán. That work celebrates the rich musical tapestry of Cuba and highlights Afro-Cuban rhythms and jazz. Ricardo Morales played solo clarinet. Michael Butterman conducted the Boulder Philharmonic Orchestra. Ricardo Morales, principal clarinet of the Philadelphia Orchestra, a position he's held since 2003. He's also an avid chamber musician. Anywhere he plays, in any format, he plays with such a sweet, penetrating sound. It really came out in the slow second movement of the concerto we just heard. Simply gorgeous. You can hear that concert highlight again on the PT page. Our shows are archived online for 30 days after broadcast as streaming audio on demand. 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
1: From the WEKU Newsroom, I'm Jaron Cohen with the forecast for northern, central, and eastern Kentucky. Northern and eastern Kentucky are both currently under a heat advisory for 3 hot days until this Thursday at 8 p.m. Now, not to be outdone, central Kentucky is under an extreme heat warning for 3 hot days through this Thursday at 9 p.m. At least we get a bit of a reprieve tonight with lows down in the low to mid 70s under partly cloudy skies. 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

0: Spain produced its share of outstanding classical composers. Manuel de Falla, Pablo de Sarasate, Granados, Albéniz, Rodrigo. They all created lively, passionate, evocative music about their country. But Spain also inspired many non-native composers, particularly French ones. Claude Debussy's musical depiction of Spain was born entirely of his imagination. Except for a brief travel layover, he'd never visited the place. From APM American Public Media, this is Performance Today. I'm Valerie Kaler. On the way this hour, Spain and England and France. Claude Debussy's musical European tour, Image for Orchestra, from a recent concert in Manchester, England.
1: Live from NPR News in Washington, I'm Ryland Barton. The Supreme Court rejected President Trump's attacks on state laws that deal with mail-in ballots today. The decision leaves in place laws in more than half the states and Washington, D.C. that permit mailed ballots to be counted after an election as long as they're postmarked by Election Day. NPR's Ashley Lopez has more on the decision.
2: In a 5-4 ruling where two conservative justices, Amy Coney Barrett and John Roberts, sided with the liberal wing of the court, they said that Mississippi's law isn't violating federal statute. Justice Barrett authored this opinion. She wrote that states have the right to maintain some latitude in how they run their elections, which includes how they run their mail-in ballot programs. And while this might be out of step with President Trump and some GOP officials, this is actually historically a pretty conservative principle. The majority also said in clear language that voting is happening when voters fill out a ballot, not when ballots are making their way through the mail.
1: NPR's Ashley Lopez reporting. And the Supreme Court rejected President Trump's push to throw out a jury $5 million finding that he sexually abused writer E. Jean Carroll at a New York City department store in the mid-1990s and later defamed her. The decision in the civil case comes about 2 years after the court granted Trump broad immunity from criminal prosecution. President Trump says he hasn't decided whether he'll sign a bipartisan housing bill. NPR's Stephen Bisaha reports.
3: Speaking with reporters in the Oval Office, President Trump dismissed the housing bill as unimportant.
4: Big deal. It's a yawn. Some people say it's wonderful. To me, compared to the Save America Act, just about everything is a big yawn.
3: The Save America Act is Trump's election overhaul bill that would mandate strict proof of citizenship requirements. Trump said last week he wants that bill passed first. Republicans and Democrats in Congress overwhelmingly voted in favor of the housing bill last week. The legislation aims to encourage home building across the country to lower costs. Stephen Bisaha, NPR News.
1: The Catholic Archdiocese of San Francisco has agreed to pay a $395 million settlement with clergy sex abuse survivors. NPR's Jason DeRose reports the move comes after almost 3 years after the San Francisco Archdiocese filed for Chapter 11 bankruptcy protection due to the number of abuse claims.
5: The settlement involves more than 500 people who credibly claim either a priest or other church employee sexually abused them. The agreement also involves non-monetary terms, including an abuse survivor selected by a survivor's committee serving on the Archdiocese's independent review panel, victims being released from confidentiality agreements, and the creation of an anonymous reporting form on the Archdiocese's website. The nearly $400 million settlement is the latest result of a California law enacted in 2020 that expanded the statute of limitations for civil lawsuits involving childhood sexual assault. Jason DeRose, NPR News.
1: This is NPR News. Recreational marijuana sales are set to begin next year in Virginia, 5 years after it became the first southern state to legalize possession of the drug. Under a new state law passed today, up to 350 cannabis shops can open across the state and will be able to sell to adults over age 21 beginning July 1st, 2027. In May of last year, Secretary of State Marco Rubio testified before Congress about the termination of USAID. He said, quote, "No children are dying on my watch, but there are those who dispute that claim," as Ari Daniel reports.
6: Last August in Nairobi, Kenya, 16-year-old Purity Wamboi fell ill. It took weeks before she was diagnosed with tuberculosis. By this point, the infection had taken its toll. She passed away within days. There had been numerous community health workers visiting families where they may have caught Purity's TB sooner. But Tabitha Mugweru, one of those health workers, says they were paid with funds that came from USAID.
7: Most of them stopped working when USAID withdrew their support.
6: Had they reached purity earlier, she says maybe the teenage girl would still be alive. The State Department told NPR in a statement that the Trump administration has a new aid agreement with Kenya that supports, in part, TB programs. For NPR News, I'm Ari Daniel.
1: Scientists have stumbled on a rare dinosaur fossil from Antarctica tucked in a drawer. It was discovered in 1985 and recorded as belonging to a large reptile. Now scientists have confirmed it comes from the tail of a long-necked plant-eating dinosaur called Titanosaur. This is NPR News from Washington.
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8: From APM, American Public Media, this is Performance Today, taking you to concerts around the world. I'm Valerie Kaler. On the northern coast of Cuba, about an hour from Havana, lies the city of Matanzas. It's sometimes called the Venice of Cuba because of the 17 bridges crisscrossing three rivers that snake through town. It's also been called the Athens of Cuba, thanks to a long history of poets, musicians, and philosophers who rub shoulders there. One of those musicians was José White Lafitte. By the time he was 19 years old, Lafitte knew how to play 16 different instruments, but his primary focus was the violin. After he played a concert with visiting American pianist Louis Moreau Gottschalk, Gottschalk raised the money to send Lafitte to Paris, where he studied violin and composition at the Paris Conservatory. Lafitte became a citizen of France, but he always dearly loved his home country. Here's a little love letter he wrote to Cuba, La Bella Cubana. Robert Debaut made this arrangement, played by Sphinx Virtuosi.

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Sphinx Virtuosi played La Bella Cubana by Jose White Lafitte in concert at the University of Georgia in Athens. Music born in a beautiful city with an ugly history. Matanzas, about an hour away from Havana. A history of Spanish colonization, sugarcane plantations, and slavery. By the middle of the 19th century, 60% of Matanzas' population were enslaved Africans. The music we just heard, written in 1910 by Jose White Lafitte. His father was French, his mother an Afro-Cuban liberta, a freed woman. The bones of the dance might be European, but the flesh and blood, 100% Cuban. La Bella Cubana. In a moment, what mom sounds like. This is Performance Today from APM.

How do we remember the people we've lost? What do those memories feel like? Julian Joseph is a British composer and pianist. A few years ago, he was reflecting on the passing of his mother, and he wanted to commemorate her life in music. He remembers his mother as intensely practical, soulful, unbelievably loyal, and incredibly inspiring, and he infused those characteristics into the music he wrote about her. Here's one of the pieces he came up with. It's a tender and relaxed, jazzy reflection called Meditation Point. Julian Joseph at the piano in concert in Berlin.

Meditation Point by Julian Joseph. We heard the composer himself at the piano. He gave that performance as an encore in concert at the Berlin-Brandenburg Radio Broadcasting House in Berlin. Julian Joseph is well known throughout the UK as a jazz composer, pianist, and educator. He's been an active performer and big band leader for decades. Joseph started writing for symphony orchestra, dance, and opera in the 2000s. He says his initial interest in opera came from a practical standpoint. By that time, he was writing so much music, he felt it might be beneficial to channel it into a larger art form. Julian Joseph has since written operas about 18th century violinist George Bridgetower, Tristan and Isolde, and baseball. All this while he continues to perform and churn out new jazz. Celebrating his 60th birthday this year, Julian Joseph. I would love to know what you thought of that piece or anything you've heard on the show. Click the contact button on the PT page at yourclassical.org and spill. And while you're there, please wander around a bit. There's so much to explore. Archives of The Daily Show going back a month, playlists going back years, and some wonderful videos of our PT Young artists past and present. 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

In a moment, well, I've never been to Spain, but I kind of like the music. This is Performance Today from APM.

In the first decade of the 20th century, Claude Debussy wrote a series of picturesque pieces for solo piano, called them Images, Images. He started working on a sequel a few years later, this one for two pianos. But it wasn't long until he began to think of them as orchestral pieces. The result? His Image for Orchestra. It's a triptych, three separate sections, any of which can be singled out and played as a standalone piece. The second movement of the triptych is another triptych. The middle movement, Iberia, paints three distinct Spanish scenes, the streets and byways, the perfumes of night, and a festival day. The final movement brings us back to Debussy's home turf with an evocation of spring in France. But we begin in England. A folk tune called Keel Row makes a misty appearance throughout. Here's the entire European tour with Thomas Addis leading the Holly in Claude Debussy's Images for Orchestra.

0: Sir Charles Holly founded his namesake orchestra in 1858, and it's still going strong today, The Holly. We just heard a performance by The Holly, led by Thomas Addis, in that concert at their home base, Bridgewater Hall in Manchester, England. They played Claude Debussy's symphonic triptych, Image for Orchestra, a kind of European travelogue, starting in a vaguely foggy English countryside, moving it to the very lively Iberian Peninsula, and returning home with Debussy for spring in France. That large middle section, itself divided into three parts, is called Iberia, inspired by the sights and sounds and smells of Spain. Remarkably colorful and evocative music for a French composer, really for anyone. Spanish composer Manuel de Falla had high praise for Debussy's work. He said Claude Debussy wrote Spanish music without knowing Spain. But he clarified, that is to say, without knowing the land of Spain, which is a different matter. Debussy knew Spain from his reading, from pictures, from songs, and from dances with songs danced by true Spanish dancers. Manuel de Falla on Claude Debussy. 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Their cookware can be found at madeincookware.com. I'm Valerie Kaler. 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
1: From the WEKU Newsroom, I'm Jaron Cohen with the forecast for northern, central, and eastern Kentucky. Northern and eastern Kentucky are both currently under a heat advisory for three hot days until this Thursday at 8 p.m. Now, not to be outdone, central Kentucky is under an extreme heat warning for three hot days through this Thursday at 9 p.m. At least we get a bit of a reprieve tonight with lows down in the low to mid 70s under partly cloudy skies.
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0: Franz Schubert began 13 symphonies, but he only finished 7 of them. Now, completing a symphony wasn't always something that was a requirement for a Schubert symphony to become a famous piece. Indeed, his 8th, the so-called Unfinished Symphony, is one of the most popular. Some of those other unfinished ones have been quote-unquote completed by other composers, but there's always a bit of controversy around that business, as you might imagine, especially when there are those aforementioned totally finished ones for us to enjoy. We'll listen to Schubert's 3rd coming up in about 20 minutes. I'm Steve Seal. Thanks for tuning in on a Monday evening.
1: Live from NPR News in Washington, I'm Ryland Barton. President Trump says he'll accept the Supreme Court's decision expected tomorrow on birthright citizenship, even if it goes against him. But as NPR's Franco Ordonez reports, Trump says such a decision would be bad for the country.
2: In a major test for the 14th Amendment, the Supreme Court is expected to announce Tuesday whether Trump's restrictions on birthright